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1: Hello and welcome to Radio Prague International. I'm Daniela Lazarová. May Day is a public holiday in the Czech Republic, and we have a special program for you. First, we'll look at why Czechs celebrate their own version of Valentine's Day on May Day, and why they still erect maypoles in villages around the country. And from that romantic note, we'll go to Blood in Bohemia, Radio Prague's brand new series on the murders, betrayals, and massacres that shaped the country's history over the centuries. The series, which also comes as a podcast, starts tomorrow. That's on Saturday, May 2nd. But today, its authors will tell you what made them take up this fascinating topic. So do stay with us. While much of the world celebrates love on Valentine's Day in February, in Czechia it is May Day that truly belongs to lovers. This spring day is marked by kisses under blooming trees, meetings beneath the statue of poet Karel Hynek Mácha, and a long tradition of romantic symbolism. Romana Grajcerová delved deep into this topic.

0: For centuries, May has been perceived as a month of fertility, growth, and social rights that shaped community life. Why was fertility associated specifically with the month of May? What did the tradition of erecting maypoles look like in Czechia? How were maypoles connected to the transition from childhood to adulthood? And who was Saint Valpurga? These are just some of the questions answered by ethnologist Martin Šimša of the National Institute of Folk Culture.
1: Bezesporu nejenom lásky, ale plodnosti, erotiky, takže jo.
2: In the past, May was not only a month of love, but also of fertility and eroticism. And if we look at the name Majus or May, the very essence of what happens during this time is encoded directly in the name of the month itself. The word Majus in Latin referred to growth. The word Magnus, meaning great, also comes from the same linguistic family. The ancient god Jupiter was a deity of growth and the generative force of spring. In ancient Rome, sacrifices were even made to him during the May celebrations. By its very nature, this month is a time of growth, and all the customs that our ancestors practiced during this period were aimed at supporting that growth and applying it to their crops and abundance, so that everything would grow vigorously and they would enjoy a good harvest.
1: Na jejich polnosti, aby všechno bujně rostlo a dočkali se dobré úrody.
0: One of the traditions associated with May that has survived in many parts of Czechia to this day is the erection of maypoles. In Czechia, it typically takes the form of a whole tree stripped of its branches and bark, except at the very top, which is decorated with fabric or paper ribbons and often a wreath. Nevertheless, variations of this tradition can be found all across Europe.
1: Majka, to znamená zelený stromeček, ať již v podobě skutečně té přírodní.
2: The maypole, which is essentially a little green tree, is a very old artifact. It can truly be seen as a kind of insignia, a cultural object that our ancestors used during these customs. It is interesting that in our region there is a kind of divide separating the eastern and western forms of this tradition. In the eastern areas, the maypole has remained in the form of a small tree, usually carried by girls who might take it into the forest or dance around it. In contrast, across Western Europe, the May tree is attached to a tall pole and raised high, perhaps precisely to further encourage growth. Moreover, in Western Europe, it is typically the boys who are responsible for handling and erecting the maypole.
1: V té západní Evropě to nakládání s tím stromem, s tím májem, mají na starosti chlapci.
0: However, the length of time the maypole remains erected varies from region to region. In some villages, it stands for just a few days, while in others, it remains up for entire month.
1: Ono v průběhu 19. století s tím, jak ten původní zvyk různě degradoval nebo.
2: Over the course of the 19th century, as various reinterpretations took place, the duration was gradually shortened. However, the oldest records make it clear that the maypole originally stood throughout the whole month of May, and sometimes even until Pentecost. The maypole clearly signaled to everyone that the month of May was underway, a special time with its own privileges, during which young people also behaved in distinctive ways. It is quite an important aspect of the custom, because the celebration of May was largely associated with unmarried but adult youth who were capable of being sexually active, and indeed, they often were. Many people, in fact, never had the chance to marry and remained single for long periods. For example, young men who could not afford to buy a house and support a family. For them, living with sexual relationships was not realistic, and so this was one of the ways in which they expressed their sexuality.
1: Bezpohlavně nebylo možné, takže tímto způsobem oni tu svoji sexualitu aplikovali.
0: In the past, however, the boundary between childhood and adulthood was not as clearly defined as it is today. It was usually said that once a girl finished school, she became an adult, but it also depended on whether the other young adults accepted her into their group. And it was precisely this transition that took place in the month of May, closely connected to the maypole traditions.
1: Právě těmi malými majkami, chlapci nebo chasa, kolektivně vyjevovali.
2: It was precisely through these small maypoles that the boys or the youth group collectively indicated which girls they considered to have become adults. In some regions of South Bohemia, a house could end up with as many maypoles on its roof as there were girls. It then, of course, depended on the girl whether she accepted this challenge or not. If she did, she left the maypole standing and could begin to join the group of adults, take part in their festivities and be invited to dances. Alternatively, she could take it down, hide it, throw it away or destroy it, making it clear that she was not yet interested in accepting this kind of recognition.
1: A bylo jasné, že jaksi o tuto čest ještě nestojí.
0: Legend has it that Saint Walpurga, who from a young age had devoted herself to God and did not wish to take part in these festivities, was mocked by others who said she was not worth a maypole being erected for her. She then prayed to God, asking him to reveal that he was her true bridegroom. And in front of her house overnight, a large, tall and beautiful maypole sprouted, as if to show that God acknowledged her as his true bride. This saint is also associated with the so-called Saint Walpurgis Night, which falls precisely on the night between the 30th of April and the 1st of May, and is linked to many rituals associated with warding of evil spirits. In the Czech Republic, the occasion is traditionally marked by lighting a bonfire on a hill and burning an effigy of a witch, symbolizing the driving away of evil. To move from fire back to the celebration of spring and love, many Czechs mark the occasion with a kiss under a blooming cherry tree. Such a kiss was originally meant to ensure fertility for the couple, and the roots of this tradition can already be found in ancient Rome. There, the 1st of May was celebrated as the so-called Floralia, a day dedicated to Flora, the goddess of spring and fertility. Today, many Czechs associate the 1st of May mainly with the opening two lines of Karel Hynek Mácha's most famous poem, Máj.
3: Byl pozdní večer, první máj, večerní máj, byl lásky čas.
0: Late evening on the 1st of May, the twilight May, the time of love. These are the opening lines recited by actor Václav Voska in the 1960s. Even then, Mácha's Máj was taught to school children. However, neither the author nor his most famous poem gained recognition overnight. Máj was published during the Czech National Revival, a period when literary works were expected to serve primarily educational and patriotic purposes. The poem Máj gained supporters only several decades later, when famous Czech literary groups such as Májovci, Ruchovci and Lumírovci emerged.
2: This generation reinterprets Mácha. They focus more on his life and turn his emotional turmoil into a kind of attractive backdrop. And that is the Mácha we have on Petřín, poet of spring, youth and nature.
4: Mládí, přírody.
0: Says Peter Bielek from the Faculty of Arts at Charles University, referring to perhaps the most famous depiction of Karel Hynek Mácha, the bronze statue located on Petřín Hill in Prague. It is precisely at this statue that lovers usually meet, and they give each other a Mayday kiss there. According to legend, those who do so will have love that lasts a lifetime. Whether it is erecting a maypole, kissing under a blooming tree, or standing by the statue of Karel Hynek Mácha, it is no surprise that many people call the 1st of May the Czech Valentine's Day. And quite rightly so.

0: Well, however you are spending your May Day, I hope you're having a good time. A reminder that you're with Radio Prague International, coming your way from the Czech capital. Blood in Bohemia is a special series of Czechas, the podcast in English about all things Czech. In it, Vít Pohanka teams up with BBC correspondent Rob Cameron to revisit some of the most brutal and defining moments in Czech history. The series kicks off tomorrow. That's on Saturday, May 2nd. And to give you a taste of what's in store, Vít and Rob sat down together to explain what drew them to these stories and why they still matter today.
1: This is Blood in Bohemia, a Czechast special series.
2: With Vít Pohanka
1: and Rob Cameron.
2: Two journalists hacking their way through the murky thicket of murders, betrayals and massacres that shaped the Czech nation.
1: So join us as we uncover its history's darkest chapters. What you've just heard is the opening jingle of our brand new special series for Czechast, Blood in Bohemia. And I have to say, this is a project that I'm genuinely excited about. Over the past months, I've been working on it with a very good friend and colleague of mine, a British journalist based here in Prague, Rob Cameron, a longtime BBC correspondent. Together, we've put together a series of 10 episodes exploring some of the most dramatic and often quite brutal moments in Czech history. Because whether we like it or not, blood and violence were very much part of life in the past. But we are not just superficially retelling dark stories, sensationally kind of. What we really want to understand is what those moments meant, how they shaped this country, and why they still resonate today. And before we start publishing the episodes, I thought it would be a good idea to have a quick chat with Rob and introduce him to you at least a little. And here is our conversation. So, Rob, obviously you are now living in Prague for quite some time now, but you're originally from Britain. So how did you end up here? When? And what struck you when you first arrived?
3: That's right. I have been here 33 years this year, and I have, in fact, just celebrated my fifth anniversary as a fully fledged Czech citizen. So I'm now a citizen of both the UK and the Czech Republic. I'm very happy about that. I first came on holiday, really, in the summer of 1992, when it was still Czechoslovakia. And I came to visit a friend who was teaching English in the south of the country, in South Bohemia, in a place called Vimperk, which is in the Šumava Mountains. And we spent 2 weeks, you know, hiking the forests of Bohemia, quaffing your very, very fine lagers and generally enjoying life in very freshly post-communist Czechoslovakia. There were a group of four of us, and we decided, wouldn't it be great to come back and live a kind of bachelor's existence in a flat, you know, perhaps in Prague. That didn't really happen, but within a year, three of those four had moved to this country, and 33 years on, two of them are in fact still living here. So that's my origin story, as if you like.
1: Right. And while you were hiking around the Šumava, I suppose, right? Do I remember correctly?
3: Exactly.
1: Said that. Did you come across some Czech history too?
3: I think at that point, to be honest, I was much more interested in the recent history of this country. Obviously, one of the things that really drew us as foreigners from Western Europe to this country was, you know, the whole history of the previous 40 years as a communist country, totalitarianism, the Soviet Union, and so on. So it was going behind what had been the Iron Curtain that was really so fascinating to us. So I was more gravitating towards the communist period. Excuse me. I was gravitating towards the communist period, towards the wartime period, the Holocaust, and so on. So personally, in the very beginning, I didn't really have any inkling of, you know, the things that had happened in this country, the first defenestration of Prague and the 30 Years' War and all the rest of it. I didn't really know any of that, to my shame. As a history graduate, I should have, but I didn't. It's only recently, in fact, in the last, say, 10, 15 years, that I've read more about those older periods of Czech history.
1: You know, I have to admit that Czech history, and especially its darker, kind of more violent chapters, it really fascinates me. It always has, you know, ever since I was a boy. How is it about you when you started reading about the older Czech history? Was there something, you know, that kind of caught your attention?
3: Oh, there was so many things. I mean, I think if you remember a few years ago, there was this meme on Czech social media about Kaliningrad, Kralovec, the now Russian enclave that was actually founded, I think, either for or by Przemysl Otakar II.
1: That's right. Yeah, it was the second.
3: The second,
1: yeah.
3: Exactly. So that was really fascinating to me, the idea that, you know, Kaliningrad, that is obviously so frequently in the news these days, and is such a sort of modern story to most people, actually started life as this, you know, Bohemian enclave founded by in honor of the Bohemian king. And I think it was, what, 800, 900 years ago. So it's a really, really interesting period. And ever since I read that, I thought, my God, there must be so many other chapters in Czech history, which are equally fascinating and odd, and things that you would never really think about. And, you know, lo and behold, thanks to the series that you and I have recorded together, I've been able to delve into some of them and better understand them. And obviously, some of them are myths, some of them are legends, some of them are real stories, but they're all equally fascinating and useful in telling us about who the Czech people are and what happened to them.
1: So far, we've been kind of dealing with stories that happened in the Middle Ages in Blood in Bohemia, if I can reveal, in the episodes that we have already recorded. Why do you think is it important, or at least worth it, to tell Czech history through stories of those times and, I will say quite openly, stories of murder and violence?
3: I think so, because they're very attention-grabbing, aren't they? They're really... they do stop the scroll, as it were. And once you do read a few sentences about something that may have happened a long time ago and may not even have happened the way we think about it, but certainly the bloodiness and the murder and the ruthlessness of some of the leaders and the terrible things, frankly, that people did to each other in the Middle Ages and even before that, certainly a great entry point, I think, for anybody who calls themselves an amateur student of European and Czech history. So yeah, I have no problems at all with using those as a jumping off point, people having, you know, their heads chopped off and their entrails pulled out and stakes stuck in various places. I think that's a pretty good place to start, really, but perhaps I'm just a child when it comes to history.
1: We are dealing with figures like Saint Wenceslas, stories that are sometimes history, but sometimes legend. I will also maybe mention that I was interviewing some real historians for that, and we are using what they say about history. And what really strikes me is how the real stories that we can say were proven, you know, to happen, how they kind of mingle with legends and how it's difficult sometimes to untangle that. Obviously, you're a journalist, you're a BBC correspondent in Prague. And I just wonder, how do you navigate that line, both when we talk about history, but also when we talk about present as journalists?
3: Well, it's a great question. And I think for someone, you know, as most journalists, I think, should be, someone who's obsessed with finding the truth, what really happened to this person, when did it happen, why did it happen, did it really happen in the way that we thought, I think that's something that is, you know, of true of something that happened 800, 900, 1,000 years ago, as something that happened perhaps 50 years ago, 60 years ago, 80 years ago. I mean, just as an example, I've had as being a journalist here, I've had the great honor and the great pleasure of speaking to so many people who were actually actors in your country's 20th century history, including those who remembered the Prague uprising in 1945, for instance, and the liberation of Czechoslovakia from the Nazis. And that's a great example, because speaking to them, that was the first time that I was confronted with things that I had never known and I had always assumed. And those assumptions, even though they were not ancient, it wasn't ancient history. This was, when I did it anyway, 60, 70 years previously, the things that I'd always thought about what happened to this country. It was, you know, Prague was liberated by the Soviets and so on. Not true. And so when you do read new versions of history, and when obviously you have that incredible opportunity to speak to some of the people who are not only eyewitnesses, but also participants in that history, that man, that can really change your perspective. Obviously, we can't do that with Wenceslas or the Slavnik royal family and so on, noble family. But I think the principle is there. The more you do find out about something by speaking to the historians that you've been speaking to, Veet, then, you know, a more accurate and a fairer picture we get of history and of exactly what happened.
1: Finally, Rob, if someone's listening now and thinking, you know, wondering, do I really want to hear about all this bloodshed? What would you say to them? Why should they listen?
3: Well, I think they should listen because many people obviously, you know, have a very superficial knowledge of this country and its history. And indeed, when you walk around, you know, some of the most incredibly well-preserved palaces and castles, of which there are so many in this country, and when you're a tourist here and taking photos of the architecture and perhaps looking at some of the art and the pictures and learning about the stories, then you do get, in a sense, kind of a sanitized version, a glorified version of Czech history. And I think it's really useful, actually, to be able to peel back the layers a bit and find out more about these historical personalities. Going back to the very first person that we profiled, St. Wenceslas, who, you know, is known to the English-speaking world as Good King Wenceslas from the Christmas Carol. But, of course, one of the first things that you learn moving here is that he may have been good, but he wasn't a king. And then the King Wenceslas was indeed a king, but he wasn't very good. So all these things, I think, are really useful for anybody who has even a superficial interest in the Czech Republic and its history.
1: Well, Rob, well, thanks very much. And I'm really glad that we can work on this. Let me just mention that we've already recorded 6 episodes and there's 4 more episodes that we will start publishing. I will say publishing because that's more precise than broadcasting, since the beginning of May. So, Rob, take care and see you soon.
3: Thank you. You too, Veet. Speak to you very soon.
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0: My thanks to Veet and Rob for that preview, and I hope you do join them tomorrow for the first part in our new series, Blood in Bohemia. Moving on now, the video game Kingdom Come Deliverance 2, developed by the Czech studio Warhorse Studios, recently won a BAFTA Games Award for Best Narrative. The game is expected to draw even more fans to the Czech Republic this year, eager to explore the real-world locations where its story unfolds. Romana Grajcerová has the details.
6: The 22nd British Academy Games Awards 2026 took place on the 17th of April 2026, celebrating the best video games of 2025. Among the winners was the Prague-based Warhorse Studios, whose Kingdom Come Deliverance 2 secured victory in the narrative category, outshining even this year's overall best game, Clair-Obscur Expedition 33.
7: And the BAFTA goes to Kingdom Come Deliverance 2.
8: Obviously, you know, this belongs to the whole team. We poured our hearts into it for 6 long years. So thank you. Thank you to everybody. Thank you to you guys. Thank you to BAFTAs. In the end, fortune favors the brave. Thank you.
6: That was Proko Birsa, creative director at Warhorse Studios, receiving the prize at the award ceremony. Kingdom Come Deliverance 2 is set in the early 15th century during the political struggle between Wenceslas IV and his brother Sigismund of Luxembourg. In this sequel to 2018 Kingdom Come Deliverance, players take on the role of the young Henry of Skalitz, exploring the landscapes of Bohemian paradise and Kutná Hora and its surroundings. The release of both games significantly boosted tourism in the areas where its story unfolds. Fans of the series, so-called KCD tourists, are once again planning to visit locations connected to the game this year, taking part in a range of experimental programs, meetups and festivals.
9: Občas se nám stane nebo našim průvodcům, že se tají na tu legendu.
10: Sometimes it happens to us or our guides that visitors ask about the legend of a half-blind monk. In the game they help him build one of those burial mounds.
9: V té hře skládat jednu z těch mohyl.
6: Says Radka Krejčí, director of the Roman Catholic parish of Kutná Hora Sedlec. According to KCD Live project coordinator Anna Lanska, mobile operator data confirmed that visitor numbers at the game's locations have increased significantly.
10: The operator found that attendance at these sites has risen by as much as 300% among people aged 18 to 25.
6: Lanska told Czech Radio. The project's creators are currently discussing a new cycling path and tourist route that would connect the first and second locations of the game with the surrounding landscape.
10: The idea came from a local action group. They designed a cycling trail that would start in Rataje nad Sázavou and continue through various locations all the way here to Malešov.
6: Says KCD Live project initiator Ondřej Slačálek. Information boards featuring both in-game and real-world content will be installed along the route. The cycling trail could be operational early next year.
7: Romana Grajcerová with that report, and it's brought us to the end of this half-hour program from Prague. This is Daniela Lazarová saying thanks for joining us today and take care.

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1: Hello and welcome to Radio Prague International. I'm Daniela Lazarová. May Day is a public holiday in the Czech Republic, and we have a special program for you. First, we'll look at why Czechs celebrate their own version of Valentine's Day on May Day, and why they still erect maypoles in villages around the country. And from that romantic note, we'll go to Blood in Bohemia, Radio Prague's brand new series on the murders, betrayals, and massacres that shaped the country's history over the centuries. The series, which also comes as a podcast, starts tomorrow. That's on Saturday, May 2nd. But today, its authors will tell you what made them take up this fascinating topic. So do stay with us. While much of the world celebrates love on Valentine's Day in February, in Czechia it is May Day that truly belongs to lovers. This spring day is marked by kisses under blooming trees, meetings beneath the statue of poet Karel Hynek Mácha, and a long tradition of romantic symbolism. Romana Grajcerová delved deep into this topic.

0: For centuries, May has been perceived as a month of fertility, growth, and social rights that shaped community life. Why was fertility associated specifically with the month of May? What did the tradition of erecting maypoles look like in Czechia? How were maypoles connected to the transition from childhood to adulthood? And who was Saint Walpurga? These are just some of the questions answered by ethnologist Martin Šimša of the National Institute of Folk Culture.
1: Bezesporu nejenom lásky, ale plodnosti, erotiky, takže jo.
2: In the past, May was not only a month of love, but also of fertility and eroticism. And if you look at the name Majus or May, the very essence of what happens during this time is encoded directly in the name of the month itself. The word Majus in Latin refers to growth. The word magnus, meaning great, also comes from the same linguistic family. The ancient god Jupiter was a deity of growth and the generative force of spring. In ancient Rome, sacrifices were even made to him during the May celebrations. By its very nature, this month is a time of growth, and all the customs that our ancestors practiced during this period were aimed at supporting that growth and applying it to their crops and abundance, so that everything would grow vigorously and they would enjoy a good harvest.
1: Na jejich polnosti, aby všechno bujně rostlo a dočkali se dobré úrody.
0: One of the traditions associated with May that has survived in many parts of Czechia to this day is the erection of maypoles. In Czechia, it typically takes the form of a whole tree stripped of its branches and bark, except at the very top, which is decorated with fabric or paper ribbons and often a wreath. Nevertheless, variations of this tradition can be found all across Europe.
1: Majka, to znamená zelený stromeček, ať již v podobě skutečně té přírodní.
2: The maypole, which is essentially a little green tree, is a very old artifact. It can truly be seen as a kind of insignia, a cultural object that our ancestors used during these customs. It is interesting that in our region there is a kind of divide separating the eastern and western forms of this tradition. In the eastern areas, the maypole has remained in the form of a small tree, usually carried by girls who might take it into the forest or dance around it. In contrast, across Western Europe, the May tree is attached to a tall pole and raised high, perhaps precisely to further encourage growth. Moreover, in Western Europe, it is typically the boys who are responsible for handling and erecting the maypole.
1: V té západní Evropě to nakládání s tím stromem, s tím májem, mají na starosti chlapci.
0: However, the length of time the maypole remains erected varies from region to region. In some villages, it stands for just a few days, while in others, it remains up for entire month.
1: Ono v průběhu 19. století s tím, jak ten původní zvyk různě degradoval nebo.
2: Over the course of the 19th century, as various reinterpretations took place, the duration was gradually shortened. However, the oldest records make it clear that the maypole originally stood throughout the whole month of May, and sometimes even until Pentecost. The maypole clearly signaled to everyone that the month of May was underway, a special time with its own privileges, during which young people also behaved in distinctive ways. It is quite an important aspect of the custom, because the celebration of May was largely associated with unmarried but adult youth who were capable of being sexually active, and indeed, they often were. Many people, in fact, never had the chance to marry and remained single for long periods. For example, young men who could not afford to buy a house and support a family. For them, living with sexual relationships was not realistic, and so this was one of the ways in which they expressed their sexuality.
1: Bezpohlavně nebylo možné, takže tímto způsobem oni tu svoji sexualitu aplikovali.
0: In the past, however, the boundary between childhood and adulthood was not as clearly defined as it is today. It was usually said that once a girl finished school, she became an adult, but it also depended on whether the other young adults accepted her into their group. And it was precisely this transition that took place in the month of May, closely connected to the maypole traditions.
1: Právě těmi malými majkami, chlapci nebo chasa, kolektivně vyjevovali.
2: It was precisely through these small maypoles that the boys or the youth group collectively indicated which girls they considered to have become adults. In some regions of South Bohemia, a house could end up with as many maypoles on its roof as there were girls. It then, of course, depended on the girl whether she accepted this challenge or not. If she did, she left the maypole standing and could begin to join the group of adults, take part in their festivities and be invited to dances. Alternatively, she could take it down, hide it, throw it away or destroy it, making it clear that she was not yet interested in accepting this kind of recognition.
1: A bylo jasné, že jaksi o tuto čest ještě nestojí.
0: Legend has it that Saint Walpurga, who from a young age had devoted herself to God and did not wish to take part in these festivities, was mocked by others who said she was not worth a maypole being erected for her. She then prayed to God, asking him to reveal that he was her true bridegroom. And in front of her house overnight, a large, tall and beautiful maypole sprouted, as if to show that God acknowledged her as his true bride. This saint is also associated with the so-called Saint Walpurgis Night, which falls precisely on the night between the 30th of April and the 1st of May, and is linked to many rituals associated with warding of evil spirits. In the Czech Republic, the occasion is traditionally marked by lighting a bonfire on a hill and burning an effigy of a witch, symbolizing the driving away of evil. To move from fire back to the celebration of spring and love, many Czechs mark the occasion with a kiss under a blooming cherry tree. Such a kiss was originally meant to ensure fertility for the couple, and the roots of this tradition can already be found in ancient Rome. There, the 1st of May was celebrated as the so-called Floralia, a day dedicated to Flora, the goddess of spring and fertility. Today, many Czechs associate the 1st of May mainly with the opening two lines of Karel Hynek Mácha's most famous poem, Máj.
2: Byl pozdní večer, první máj, večerní máj, byl lásky čas.
0: Late evening on the 1st of May, the twilight May, the time of love. These are the opening lines recited by actor Václav Voska in the 1960s. Even then, Mácha's Máj was taught to school children. However, neither the author nor his most famous poem gained recognition overnight. Máj was published during the Czech National Revival, a period when literary works were expected to serve primarily educational and patriotic purposes. The poem Máj gained supporters only several decades later, when famous Czech literary groups such as Májovci, Ruchovci and Lumírovci emerged.
2: This generation reinterprets Mácha. They focus more on his life and turn his emotions

Those who do so will have love that lasts a lifetime. Whether it is erecting a maypole, kissing under a blooming tree, or standing by the statue of Karel Hynek Mácha, it is no surprise that many people call the 1st of May the Czech Valentine's Day, and quite rightly so.

0: However you are spending your May Day, I hope you're having a good time. A reminder that you're with Radio Prague International, coming your way from the Czech capital. Blood in Bohemia is a special series of Czech Ask, the podcast in English about all things Czech. In it, Vít Pohanka teams up with BBC correspondent Rob Cameron to revisit some of the most brutal and defining moments in Czech history. The series kicks off tomorrow. That's on Saturday, May 2nd. And to give you a taste of what's in store, Vít and Rob sat down together to explain what drew them to these stories and why they still matter today.
1: This is Blood in Bohemia, a Czechast special series.
2: With Vít Pohanka
1: and Rob Cameron.
2: Two journalists hacking their way through the murky thicket of murders, betrayals and massacres that shaped the Czech nation.
1: So join us as we uncover its history's darkest chapters. What you've just heard is the opening jingle of our brand new special series for Czechast, Blood in Bohemia. And I have to say, this is a project that I'm genuinely excited about. Over the past months, I've been working on it with a very good friend and colleague of mine, a British journalist based here in Prague, Rob Cameron, a longtime BBC correspondent. Together, we've put together a series of 10 episodes exploring some of the most dramatic and often quite brutal moments in Czech history. Because whether we like it or not, blood and violence were very much part of life in the past. But we are not just superficially retelling dark stories, sensationally kind of. What we really want to understand is what those moments meant, how they shaped this country, and why they still resonate today. And before we start publishing the episodes, I thought it would be a good idea to have a quick chat with Rob and introduce him to you at least a little. And here is our conversation. So Rob, obviously you are now living in Prague for quite some time now, but you're originally from Britain. So how did you end up here? When? And what struck you when you first arrived?
3: That's right. I have been here 33 years this year, and I have, in fact, just celebrated my fifth anniversary as a fully fledged Czech citizen. So I'm now a citizen of both the UK and the Czech Republic. I'm very happy about that. I first came on holiday, really, in the summer of 1992, when it was still Czechoslovakia. And I came to visit a friend who was teaching English in the south of the country, in South Bohemia, in a place called Vimperk, which is in the Šumava mountains. And we spent 2 weeks, you know, hiking the forests of Bohemia, quaffing your very, very fine lagers and generally enjoying life in very freshly post-communist Czechoslovakia. There were a group of four of us, and we decided, wouldn't it be great to come back and live a kind of bachelor's existence in a flat, you know, perhaps in Prague. That didn't really happen, but within a year, three of those four had moved to this country, and 33 years on, two of them are in fact still living here. So that's my origin story, as if you like.
1: Right. And while you were hiking around the Šumava, I suppose, right? Do I remember correctly?
3: Exactly, I said that.
1: Did you come across some Czech history too?
3: I think at that point, to be honest, I was much more interested in the recent history of this country. Obviously, one of the things that really drew us as foreigners from Western Europe to this country was, you know, the whole history of the previous 40 years as a communist country, totalitarian

0: authoritarianism, the Soviet Union, and so on. So it was going behind what had been the Iron Curtain that was really so fascinating to us. So I was more gravitating towards the communist period. Excuse me. I was gravitating towards the communist period, towards the wartime period, the Holocaust, and so on. So personally, in the very beginning, I didn't really have any inkling of, you know, the things that had happened in this country, the first defenestration of Prague and the 30 Years' War and all the rest of it. I didn't really know any of that, to my shame. As a history graduate, I should have, but I didn't. It's only recently, in fact, in the last, say, 10, 15 years, that I've read more about those older periods of Czech history.
1: You know, I have to admit that Czech history, and especially its darker, kind of more violent chapters, it really fascinates me. It always has, you know, ever since I was a boy. How is it about you when you started reading about the older Czech history? Was there something, you know, that kind of caught your attention?
0: Oh, there was so many things. I mean, I think if you remember a few years ago, there was this meme on Czech social media about Kaliningrad, Kralovets, the now Russian enclave that was actually founded, I think, either for or by Przemysl Otakar II.
1: That's right. Yeah, it was the second. Przemysl
0: the second.
1: Yeah,
0: exactly. So that was really fascinating to me, the idea that, you know, Kaliningrad, that is obviously so frequently in the news these days, and this is such a sort of modern story to most people, actually started life as this, you know, Bohemian enclave founded by in honor of the Bohemian king. And I think it was, what, 800, 900 years ago. So it was a really, really interesting period. And ever since I read that, I thought, my God, there must be so many other chapters in Czech history, which are equally fascinating and odd, and things that you would never really think about. And, you know, lo and behold, thanks to the series that you and I have recorded together, I've been able to delve into some of them and better understand them. And obviously, some of them are myths, some of them are legends, some of them are real stories, but they're all equally fascinating and useful in telling us about who the Czech people are and what happened to them.
1: So far, we've been kind of dealing with stories that happened in the Middle Ages in Blood in Bohemia, if I can reveal, in the episodes that we have already recorded. Why do you think is it important, or at least worth it, to tell Czech history through stories of those times and, I will say quite openly, stories of murder and violence?
0: I think so, because they're very attention-grabbing, aren't they? They're really, you know, they do stop the scroll, as it were. And once you do read a few sentences about something that may have happened a long time ago and may not even have happened the way we think about it, but certainly the bloodiness and the murder and the ruthlessness of some of the leaders and the terrible things, frankly, that people did to each other in the Middle Ages and even before that, certainly a great entry point, I think, for anybody who calls themselves an amateur student of European and Czech history. So yeah, I have no problems at all with, you know, using those as a jumping off point, people having, you know, their heads chopped off and their entrails pulled out and stakes stuck in various places. I think that's a pretty good place to start, really. But perhaps I'm just a child when it comes to history.
1: We are dealing with figures like St. Wenceslas, stories that are sometimes history, but sometimes legend. I will also maybe mention that I was interviewing some real historians for that, and we are using what they say about history. And what really strikes me is how the real stories that we can say were proven, you know, to happen, how they kind of mingle with legends and how it's difficult sometimes to untangle that. Obviously, you're a journalist, you're a BBC correspondent in Prague. And I just wonder, how do you navigate that line, both when we talk about history, but also when we talk about present as journalists?
0: Well, it's a great question. And I think for someone, you know, as most journalists, I think, should be, someone who's obsessed with finding the truth, what really happened to this person? When did it happen? Why did it happen? Did it really happen in the way that we thought? I think that's something that is, you know, of true of something that happened 800, 900, 1,000 years ago, as something that happened perhaps 50 years ago, 60 years ago, 80 years ago. I mean, just as an example, I've had, as being a journalist here, I've had the great honor and the great pleasure of speaking to so many people who were actually actors in your country's 20th century history, including those who remembered the Prague uprising in 1945, for instance, and the liberation of Czechoslovakia from the Nazis. And that's a great example because speaking to them, that was the first time that I was confronted with things that I had never known and I had always assumed. And those assumptions, even though they were not ancient, it wasn't ancient history. This was, when I did it anyway, 60, 70 years previously. The things that I'd always thought about what happened to this country, it was, you know, Prague was liberated by the Soviets and so on, not true. And so when you do read new versions of history, and when obviously you have that incredible opportunity to speak to some of the people who are not only eyewitnesses, but also participants in that history, that then that can really change your perspective. Obviously, we can't do that with Wenceslas or the Slavnik royal family and so on, noble family. But I think the principle is there. The more you do find out about something by speaking to the historians that you've been speaking to, Veet, then, you know, a more accurate and a fairer picture we get of history and of exactly what happened.
1: Finally, Rob, if someone's listening now and thinking, you know, wondering, do I really want to hear about all this bloodshed? What would you say to them? Why should they listen?
0: Well, I think they should listen because many people obviously, you know, have a very superficial knowledge of this country and its history. And indeed, when you walk around, you know, some of the most incredibly well-preserved palaces and castles, of which there are so many in this country, and when you're a tourist here and taking photos of the architecture and perhaps looking at some of the art and the pictures and learning about the stories, then you do get, in a sense, kind of a sanitized version, a glorified version of Czech history. And I think it's really useful, actually, to be able to peel back the layers a bit and find out more about these historical personalities. Going back to the very first person that we profiled, St. Wenceslas, who is known to the English-speaking world as Good King Wenceslas from the Christmas Carol. But of course, one of the first things that you learn moving here is that he may have been good, but he wasn't a king. And then the King Wenceslas was indeed a king, but he wasn't very good. So all these things, I think, are really useful for anybody who has even a superficial interest in the Czech Republic and its history.
1: Well, Rob, well, thanks very much. And I'm really glad that we can work on this. Let me just mention that we've already recorded 6 episodes and there's 4 more episodes that we will start publishing. I will say publishing because that's more precise than broadcasting, since the beginning of May. So, Rob, take care and see you soon.
0: Thank you. You too, Veet. Speak to you very soon.
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3: My thanks to Veet and Rob for that preview, and I hope you do join them tomorrow for the first part in our new series, Blood in Bohemia. Moving on now, the video game Kingdom Come Deliverance 2, developed by the Czech studio Warhorse Studios, recently won a BAFTA Games Award for Best Narrative. The game is expected to draw even more fans to the Czech Republic this year, eager to explore the real-world locations where its story unfolds. Romana Grajcerová has the details. The 22nd British Academy Games Awards 2026 took place on the 17th of April 2026, celebrating the best video games of 2025. Among the winners was the Prague-based Warhorse Studios, whose Kingdom Come Deliverance 2 secured victory in the narrative category, outshining even this year's overall best game, Clair-Obscur Expedition 33.
4: And the BAFTA goes to Kingdom Come Deliverance 2.
5: Obviously, you know, this belongs to the whole team. We poured our hearts into it for 6 long years. So thank you. Thank you to everybody. Thank you to you guys. Thank you to BAFTAs. In the end, fortune favors the brave. Thank you.
3: That was Proko Birsa, creative director at Warhorse Studios, receiving the prize at the award ceremony. Kingdom Come Deliverance 2 is set in the early 15th century during the political struggle between Wenceslas IV and his brother Sigismund of Luxembourg. In this sequel to 2018 Kingdom Come Deliverance, players take on the role of the young Henry of Skalitz, exploring the landscapes of Bohemian paradise and Kutná Hora and its surroundings. The release of both games significantly boosted tourism in the areas where its story unfolds. Fans of the series, so-called KCD tourists, are once again planning to visit locations connected to the game this year, taking part in a range of experimental programs, meetups, and festivals.
6: Sometimes it happens to us or our guides that visitors ask about the legend of a half-blind monk. In the game, they help him build one of those burial mounds.
3: Says Radka Krejčí, director of the Roman Catholic parish of Kutná Hora, Sedlec. According to KCD Live project coordinator Anna Lanska, mobile operator data confirmed that visitor numbers at the game's locations have increased significantly.
6: The operator found that attendance at these sites has risen by as much as 300% among people aged 18 to 25.
3: Lanska told Czech Radio. The project's creators are currently discussing a new cycling path and tourist route that would connect the first and second locations of the game with the surrounding landscape.
6: The idea came from a local action group. They designed a cycling trail that would start in Rataje nad Sázavou and continue through various locations all the way here to Malešov.
3: Says KCD Live project initiator Ondřej Slačálek. Information boards featuring both in-game and real-world content will be installed along the route. The cycling trail could be operational early next year.
7: Romana Grajcerová with that report, and it's brought us to the end of this half-hour program from Prague. This is Daniela Lazarová saying thanks for joining us today and take care.